0: Hi, I'm Todd Nettleton, and this is the Voice of the Martyrs Radio. For many years, the government in Vietnam has shown their opposition to Christians in various ways. While their methods are sometimes subtle, their intention is to slow and control the growth of the church. Some people are fired from their jobs. Sometimes government contract payments are reduced to create financial hardship. In many cases, the government denies access to Bibles. Just recently, the Vietnamese government established a new law which restricts freedom of religion. Churches are even more regulated by the government, and pastors cannot be ordained without local government authorities granting approval. Pray for churches and pastors in Vietnam to have wisdom and perseverance.
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2: 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And without further delay, now I'd like to present you a meaningful Christian song

0: Dear friends, welcome back to The Purpose of Music after that song. Now today I'd like to present you the 2nd and 3rd century heresy teachings under our study of Christology. And in our previous episodes of The Purpose of Music, we have already learned about introduction of Christology, four significant aspects of Christian theology, doctrine of Trinity, early five major churches, the 1st century heresy teachings. And today we are going to learn about or see about the 2nd and 3rd century heresy teachings. The 2nd and 3rd century heresy teachings. Dear friends, we have already known that heresy teachings were rooted in churches in the 1st century. The 1st century passed away, but the heresy did not end. Rather, new and different heresies commenced in the 2nd and 3rd centuries. Some of the heresies teachings of that time are as follows. Number 1. Gnosticism. This doctrine totally denies the humanity of Jesus Christ. They believe that Jesus had never dwelt in this world with human form, but he only dwelt in spirit form. Number 2. Montanism. This doctrine was brought at the end of the 2nd century. According to this doctrine, no Paracletos was come to the upper room. They believe that promise was only for that time but not for today, and Jesus would come in that meantime of 2nd century. They started to teach that prophecies of Joel would fulfill in their time. These two heresies teachings spread in those early five churches. Those five churches had no actual doctrine of Jesus Christ. Therefore, they could not face those heresy teachings. To defend from those heresy teachings, the Western churches, Antioch, Constantinople and Rome, appointed two Bible scholars to find out right theory and teach in those churches. Their names are Irenaeus and number 2, Tertullian. Irenaeus was living in 115 AD and Tertullian was living in 150 AD. At the same time, the Eastern churches, Jerusalem and Alexandria, appointed two Bible scholars to defend those heresies teaching and teach right theory in the churches. Their names are Clement, 150 AD, and Origen, 180 AD. Those Western and Eastern Bible scholars had a special meeting at Alexandria of Egypt 1800 years before. They combined their ideas together to fight against Gnosticism and monotheism. They developed new doctrine. They also developed the Apostles' Creed. Creed was taken out from Latin word credo, which means I believe. That creed had significant belief of those believers. Dear friends, this is all I'd like to share with you about the 2nd and 3rd century heresy teachings. Now let me share with you about the 4th century heresy teachings. 4th century was the turning point in Christian history with many changes. At that period, three major heresy teachings started which caused big problem in early churches. Those heresy teachings had different doctrines of Trinity and Christology or Christology. Early five churches did not have good relationship with each other. Nevertheless, they came together to fight against those heresies. Heresies of the 4th century were as follows. Number 1. Arianism. This doctrine or Arianism doctrine was developed by a famous scholar Irenaeus, 270 to 330 AD. He was a much respected person in Baukilis Church. That church was daughter church of Alexandria Church. He developed a new idea of Christology. He said, Father God and Son God are two different gods. So, according to him, there should be two gods. He believed that Jesus is the first and highest being in the creation, and Jesus was not existed from the eternity. He denied the deity of Jesus Christ. At that time, there was a famous and great bishop in Alexandria Church, whose name was Athanasius, 296 to 373 AD. He called himself descendant of Saint Mark. He was very upset with Irenaeus. He was very upset with Irenaeus' doctrine. Those heresy teachings of Irenaeus spread to the early five churches. In the meantime, those churches always had debate in the doctrine of Irenaeus and Athanasius. Number 2. Pelagianism. Pelagianism This doctrine was developed by a scholar, Pelagius. We don't know about the date of his birth and death. This fellow said, human is without sin by birth. It means, recently born baby does not have any sin. According to his doctrine, the origin of human character is good and holy. He started to teach this doctrine in the early churches. By that teaching, Augustine, 354 to 430 AD, became very upset. Number 3. Apollinarianism. This doctrine was developed by a scholar, Apollinarius. According to his doctrine, Jesus was a human and he had human body, but his soul and mind was divine. His doctrine denies the deity and humanity of Jesus Christ. Dear friends, so these three heresy teachings had badly attacked early five churches. Especially, the Roman church had great problem with those heresy teachings. Roman Emperor Constantine gathered all the Bible scholars to research about this matter of heresy teachings and to find out the right doctrine. After that time, for about 100 years, Roman Church addressed four worldwide councils to solve the problems of heresy teachings. So, dear friends, this much I'd like to share with you about the 2nd and 3rd century heresy teachings and 4th century heresy teachings. And in coming days, I'll be sharing with you about four ecumenical councils: Council of Nicaea, Council of Constantinople, Council of Ephesus, Council of Chalcedon, under our study of Christology. So thank you for being with us till now in our program, and I hope you are encouraged by listening about the study of Christ Jesus. Now to continue our program, I'd like to present you about church music. Church music is Christian music written for performance in church or any musical setting of ecclesiastical liturgy, or music set to words expressing propositions of a sacred nature, such as a hymn. And dear friends, while I was explaining you about or sharing you about the history of church music, I have already shared with you about early Christian music and Gregorian chant. Now I'd like to share with you about Mass. The Mass is a form of music that sets out the parts of the Eucharist liturgy to music, chiefly belonging to the Catholic music, the churches of the Anglican Communion, and also the Lutheran Church. Most Masses are setting of the liturgy in Latin, the traditional language of the Catholic Church, but there are a significant number written in the languages of non-Catholic countries. Vernacular worship has long been the norm. For example, there are many Masses, often called communion services, written in English for the Church of England. At a time when Christian community was competing for prominence with other religions, the music and chants were often beautiful and elaborate to attract new members to the church. Music is an integral part of Mass. It accompanies various rituals, acts, and contributes to the totality of worship service. Music in Mass is an activity that participants share with others in the celebration of Jesus Christ. Masses can be a cappella for the human voice alone, or they can be accompanied by instrumental obligatos up to and including a full orchestra. Many Masses, especially little ones, were never intended to be performed during the celebration of an actual Mass. Generally, for a composition to be a full Mass, it must contain the following invariable five sections, which together constitute the ordinary of the Mass. Number 1. Kyrie, Lord have mercy. Gloria, glory
1: be to God on high. Credo, I believe in one God. The Nicene Creed, Sanctus, Holy, Holy, Holy. The second part of which, beginning with the word Benedictus. Blessed is he, was often sung separately after the consecration if the setting was long. And we can learn about this Sanctus in Benedictus for other chants beginning with that word. And fifth one is Angus Dei, that is Lamb of God. And this is the setting of the ordinary of the Mass, spawned a tradition Mass of composition to which many famous composers of the standard concert repertory made contributions, including Bach, Haydn, Mozart and Beethoven. The Requiem Mass, or the Mass of the Dead, is modified version of the ordinary Mass. Musical settings of the Requiem Mass have a long tradition in Western music. There are many notable works in this tradition, including those by Ockeghem, Peredi, Larue, Brumel, Jean Richafford, Prado D. Escobar, Antoine D. Fevin, Morels, Palestrina, Thomas Louis D. Victoria, Mozart, Gossec, Cherubini, Berlioz, Brahms, Bruckner, Dvorak, Frederick, Delius, Maurice, Durufil, Faure, Leiset, Verdi, Herbert Howells, Stravinsky, Britten, Grigori Ligeti, Penderick, Hanji, and Andrew Lloyd Webber are some of the notable works in this tradition. Dear friend, in a liturgical Mass, there are variable other sections that may be sung, often in Gregorian chant. These sections, the proper of the Mass, change with the day and season according to the church calendar or according to the special circumstances of the Mass. The proper of the Mass is usually not set to music in a Mass itself, except in the Mass of a Requiem Mass. But many be the subject of motets or other musical compositions. The sections of the proper of the Mass include the introit, gradual, hallelujah, or track, depending on the time of year, offertory, and communion. Dear friend, that's all for today about the history of Christian music, under which I have shared with you about Mass. The Mass is a form of music that sets up the parts of the Eucharist liturgy to music. Now, dear friends, let me share with you about carols, another history of Christian music. Dear friend, a carol is a festive song, generally religious, but not necessarily connected with church worship, often having a popular character. Today, the carol is represented almost exclusively by Christmas carol, the Advent carol, and to a lesser extent by the Easter carol. The tradition of Christmas carols goes back as far as the 13th century, although carols were originally communal songs sung during celebration like harvest tide as well as Christmas. It was only in the late 18th and 19th century that carols began to be sung in church and to be especially associated with Christmas. Traditionally, carols have often been based on medieval chord progression, and it is this that gives them their characteristic sound. Some carols like Persanent Hoodie and Angels from the Realms of the Glory can be traced directly back to the Middle Ages and are among the oldest musical compositions still regularly sung. Carols suffered a decline in popularity after the Reformation in the countries where Protestant churches gained prominence. Although well-known reformers like Martin Luther authored carols and encouraged their use in worship, but survived in rural communities until the revival of interest in carols in the 19th century. The first appearance in print of God Rest Ye Merry Gentlemen, The First Noel, I Saw Three Ships, and Hark the Herald Angel Sings was in Christmas Carols Ancient and Modern, that is in 1833 by William Sandys. Composers like Arthur Sullivan helped to repopularize the carol, and it is this period that gave rise to such favorites as Good King Wenceslas and It Came Upon the Midnight Clear, a New England carol written by Edmund H. Sears and Richard S. Willis. Dear friends, that's all I have for you today regarding carols.

Now let me share with you about Christian hymnody. Thomas Aquinas, in the introduction to his commentary of the Psalms, defined the Christian hymn thus: a hymn is the praise of God with song, a song in exaltation of the mind, dwelling on eternal things, bursting forth in the voice. Dear friend, the earliest Christian hymns are mentioned round about the year 64 by St. Paul in his letters. The Greek hymn, Hail Gladdening Light, was mentioned by St. Basil around 370. Latin hymns appear at around the same time, influenced by St. Ambrose, St. Ambrose of Milan. Early Christian hymns are known as canticles and are often based on biblical passages other than the Psalms. They are still used in Catholic, Lutheran, Anglican, and Methodist liturgy. Examples are Te Deum and Bendicite. Prudentius, a Spanish poet of the late 4th century, was one of the most prolific hymn writers of the time. Early Celtic hymns associated with St. Patrick and St. Columba, including the still extant St. Patrick breastplate, can be traced to the 6th and 7th centuries. Catholic hymnody in the Western Church introduced four-part vocal harmony as the norm, adopting major and minor keys, and came to be led by organ and choir. Dear friend, the Protestant Reformation resulted in two conflicting attitudes to hymns. One approach, the regulative principle of worship, favored by many, Wesleyans, Calvinists, among others, considered anything that was not directly authorized by the Bible to be a noble and Catholic introduction to worship, which was to be rejected. All hymns that were not direct quotations from the Bible fell into this category. Such hymns were banned, along with any form of instrumental musical accompaniment, and organs were ripped out of churches. Instead of hymns, biblical psalms were chanted, most often without accompaniment. This was known as exclusive psalmody. Examples of this may still be found in various places, including Churches of Christ and the Free Churches of West Scotland. The other Reformation approach, favored by Martin Luther, produced a burst of hymn writing and congregational singing. Luther and his followers often used their hymns of chorals to teach tenet of faith to worshippers. The early English writers tended to paraphrase biblical texts, particularly Psalm. Isaac Watts followed this tradition, but is also credited as having written the first English hymn, which was not a direct paraphrase of Scripture. Later writers took even more freedom, some even including allegory and metaphor in their texts. Charles Wesley's hymns spread Methodist theology, not only within Methodism, but in most Protestant churches. He developed a new focus, expressing one's personal feelings in the relationship with God, as well as
the simple worship seen in older hymns. The Methodist revival of the 18th century created an explosion of hymn writing in Wales, which continued into the first half of 19th century. African Americans developed a rich hymnody out of the spiritual song during times of slavery. During the Second Great Awakening in the United States, this led to the emergence of a new popular style, Fanny Crosby, Ira D. Simke, and others produced the testimonial music for evangelical crusades. These are often designated gospel songs as distinct from hymns, since they were generally include a refrain or chorus and usually thought, not always, a faster tempo than the hymns. As examples of the distinction, Amazing Grace is a hymn, no refrain, but How Great Thou Art is a gospel song. During 19th century, the gospel song genre spread rapidly in Protestantism and to a lesser but still definite extent in Catholicism. The gospel song genre is unknown in worship per se by Eastern Orthodox churches, which rely exclusively on traditional chants, and this allow instrumental accompaniment, along with the more classical sacred music of composers ranging from Mozart to Monteverdi. The Catholic Church continued to produce many popular hymns such as Lead, Kindly Light, Silent Night, O Sacrament Divine, and Faith of Our Fathers. Dear friends, this is all about Christian hymnody that I have for you today. And now let me share with you about modern Christian music. Many churches today use contemporary worship music, which include a range of styles often influenced by popular music. This style began in the late 1960s and became very popular during 1970s. A distinctive form is the modern, lively black gospel style, and I have already shared with you about contemporary worship music in my previous episode of The Purpose of Music. Dear friend, I hope you like that content I have just presented to you about Christian music, and I encourage you to learn more about music and glorify God Jesus through your life. Thank you for being with us throughout this program till now. And now I'd like to present you Christian music.

dear friend, welcome back to The Purpose of Music. After that, Christian music. Now let me share with you about Christian music. Christian music is music that has been written to express either personal or communal belief regarding Christian life and faith. Common theme of Christian music include praise, worship, penitence, and lament. And its forms vary widely around the world. Christian music, hymnals, gospel, and worship music are part of Christian media and also include contemporary Christian music, which itself supports numerous Christian styles of music, including hip-hop, rock, contemporary worship, and urban contemporary gospel. Different, like other forms of music, the creation, performance, significance, and even the definition of Christian music varies according to culture and social context. Christian music is composed and performed for many purposes,

concert use. It can be divided into several genres and subgenres. Although the dividing lines and relationship between music genres are often subtle, sometimes open to individual interpretation, and occasionally controversial. These genres sometimes referred to as style, like other forms of music, may be distinguished by the techniques, the styles, and the context and the themes, or geographical origin. A specific genre of contemporary Christian music may include Christian country music, Christian pop, Christian rock, Christian metal, Christian hardcore, Christian punk, Christian alternative rock, Christian R&B, Christian electric dance music, and Christian hip-hop, and their friend, but are not limited to only these genres. While Christian pop or gospel is a generalized form, this is a relatively new musical movement and has now evolved into a large number of musical genres by reason that comes in a Christian context. This movement appeared as a form of evangelization for the young, but the genre is best known and seen in the evangelical or Protestant proselytizing movements, often using rhythms similar to the

Dear friend, welcome back after that meaningful contemporary Christian music. And if you have just tuned in, you are listening to Good News FM 105.1 MHz, Kathmandu, and Good News FM 105.6 MHz, Pokhara. 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I hope you are enjoying the music and the content I am sharing with you today. Dear friend, contemporary music has become a part of Christian society these days. That is for the people, those who follow Christianity. Dear friend, Christianity is an Abrahamic monotheistic religion based on the life and teachings of Lord Jesus Christ of Nazareth, about who is we find in the Holy Scripture, the Bible, the living word of God. It is the world's largest and most spread religion without roughly 2.4 billion followers, representing one-third of the global population. Its adherents, known as Christians, are estimated to make up a majority of the population in 157 countries and territories, and believe that Christ Jesus is the Son of God, whose coming as the Messiah, as prophesied in the Hebrew Bible, called the Old Testament in Christianity, and chronicled in the New Testament. And friends, I'd like to request you to please learn more about Lord Jesus Christ. Search about what you can find about Him in the Bible, so that God, the Holy Spirit, speaks with you in your heart and teaches you about the purpose of your life and the purpose of listening to music, about what you are listening now. Dear friend, before that song, I just shared with you about contemporary Christian music. I'll be sharing with you more about contemporary Christian music and their genres in coming days. But for now, I'd like to share with you about devotional songs. Dear friend, a devotional song is a hymn that accompanies religious observance and rituals. Traditionally, devotional music has been a part of Hindu music, Jewish music, Buddhist music, Islamic music, and, of course, Christian music. Each major religion has its own tradition with devotional hymns. In Christianity, the devotional has been a part of liturgy. In Roman Catholicism, Lutheranism, the Greek Orthodox Church, the Russian Orthodox Church, and others, since their early days. A devotional is a part of the prayer service proper and is not, in this context, ornamentation. Within the Reformed tradition, church music in general was hardly divided with Puritans, objected to all ornament and sought to abolish choirs, hymns, and in as much as liturgy itself was rejected devotionals. In Eastern and Near Eastern religions, devotionals can function as communion prayer and meditation. These songs, in particular, rhythm, which are sustained over a prolonged period to give practitioners a mystical experience. In Hindu music, the genre arising of the bhakti movement or devotion, it takes forms like bhajan, kirtan, and arati. And when you say devotional music, bhajan, there are different kinds of devotional music. Bhajan, a Hindu or Sikh devotional. And these days, we Nepalese also use the word bhajan, and we say Christian bhajan, which includes Christian devotional songs and other songs as well. Borgit, an Assamese devotional. Qawwali, the devotional music of the Sufis, a mystical tradition of Islam. Ganla bhajan, Dafa music, Sufi music, Shyama Sangeet, Kirtan are some of the kinds of devotional music. Dear friend, I hope you are positive and also liked the content I presented to you today about Christian music
and you are encouraged to follow the main guideline that whether then you eat or drink or whether you do, do all to glory of God. 1 Corinthians chapter 10 verse 31. And whatever you do, whether in the word or deed, do it all in the name of the Lord Jesus, giving thanks to God the Father through Him. Colossians 3:17. And let's not forget that in addition, Paul tells us, finally, brethren, whatever is true, whatever is honorable, whatever is right, whatever is pure, whatever is lovely, whatever is of good repute, if there is any excellence and anything worthy of praise, dwell on these things. Philippians chapter 4 verse 8. Dear friend, I just shared the main guideline from the Bible for listening music or whatever you do in your life and sharing these Bible verses as a guideline to follow. I'd like to wrap up this program for today. And thanks a lot to all my dear listeners who have tuned in to Good News FM 105.1 MHz Kathmandu and Good News FM 105.6 MHz Pokhara via radio or online. 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Keep listening to Good News FM, and God bless you.

I thank God for the wonderful name of Jesus Christ. We are worshiping the name above all names, the name of Jesus Christ. There is salvation in His name. There is healing in His name. There are miracles in His name. There are answers to prayers in His name. The Bible says the name of Jesus is higher than any other name. Your sickness has a name. Your problem has a name. Your pain has a name. Your disease has a name. But hallelujah, the name of Jesus is higher than any other name. That at that name, every knee shall bow. As you worship the name of Jesus today, expect the miracles to happen. Expect the power of God to touch you. For it's the name above all names. It's the name above all names. His name is Jesus. Jesus and Jesus.

Come on, shout it out like he deserves it tonight, Venus. Oh, thank you, God. Never leaves us, never forsakes us. Such an awesome God, but he cares for you. For God so loved you that he sent his only son to die for you so that you could live forever if you just believe in him. He did not send his son into the world to condemn us, but the world through him might be saved, it says in John 3. I mean, just let's wrap our hearts around it for a second. The God who's so amazing and holy and full of splendor and majesty that he can think up and breathe into life this entire universe, that he cares individually for each one of you in this room, that he wants you, that he's been chasing you. He's been chasing you your whole life. He knows you by name. He knows the desires of your heart. He has plans for you that so far exceed even your own plans for your life. I know some people in this room, it might be hard to believe it right now. You're like, well, where's that God in my life? I'm telling you, breakthrough's on its way. In Jesus, the promise that we have, in Jesus, eventually in Jesus, it's not a matter of if, it's just a matter of when. In Jesus is full healing and full restoration and full joy and full life. He's calling out to each one of you, come to me, all you who are weary and heavy, and I will give you rest. That same God we're singing about meets us in the dirt and says that to us. Isn't that amazing, you guys? So amazing. How many of you guys grew up singing this chorus, like at summer camp or in the 90s? You're a 90s kid like me. I love that I get to sing this again. Not that I couldn't before, but now I have a big reason to. We just released the song and put some new verses on it. And it's just like, it reminds me when I first met God and first met Jesus. This is literally one of the first choruses I learned how to play on guitar when I was 12 years old. And it's just such a beautiful thing to sing it with you, but it's way more beautiful when you guys take it away. Let's sing it a couple more times, just the church. Our God is an awesome God.